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2: What would I try if I was safe always? How I feel right now is okay. Do something every day that scares me, cause these feelings are temporary. Face the pain, feel the love, was so closed off. Now I wanna build some stuff. It takes a village or maybe your whole city.

0: people have been hospitalized, as cases have been reported in at least 41 U.S. states. Critics have talked about the gutting of CDC by DOGE. And in Maine, Democrats have selected Troy Jackson to replace Graham Plattner as their U.S. Senate candidate at a convention on Saturday. Plattner dropped out of his race after an ex-girlfriend accused him of rape. Jackson is a former logger and former Maine state legislator who was the Maine state Senate president. He will face Republican Senator Susan Collins, a five-term incumbent, in November. This is Jackson accepting his party's nomination for Senate.
1: We need someone with courage. We need a fighter. And we need a senator who remembers exactly who sent them to Washington, which is you. And let's unite this party. Let's build the largest working class movement Maine has ever seen. And let's win this fight. I humbly ask for your vote. Thank you and God bless.
0: Troy Jackson was endorsed by the DSA, the Democratic Socialists of America, when he ran for governor. And those are some of the headlines. This is Democracy Now!, democracynow.org, The War and Peace Report. I'm Amy Goodman. In France and Spain, devastating wildfires have forced more than 350,000 people to evacuate their homes. It's among the largest peacetime evacuations in France since World War II. At least 4,600 emergency personnel have been deployed to the southwest of France, where the fires began Wednesday before spreading to Spain. Earlier this summer, Western Europe experienced its hottest June on record. Meanwhile, conditions are expected to worsen later this week as another heat wave could surge temperatures to 40 degrees Celsius. That's 104 degrees Fahrenheit or more. Speaking Sunday, Spain's Prime Minister Pedro Sanchez warned of complicated hours ahead as Spain battles to control the blazes.
2: I think the scale of the disaster we are experiencing, unfortunately, once again in our country, is very difficult to comprehend. Yesterday, we reported that 130,000 hectares had been affected and burned so far this year. Today, less than 24 hours later, that figure has already risen to more than 150,000 hectares.
0: For more, we're joined by two guests. Joining us from Spain, Professor Ángel Luis Lara, sociologist and associate professor of Ibero-American Cultural Studies at SUNY Old Westbury. He and his family have just evacuated from a municipality west of Madrid. He will join us from the province of Toledo in the Castile-La Mancha region. And joining us from Vancouver is John Valiant, award-winning journalist, author of several books, including most recently Fire Weather, On the Front Lines of a Burning World, a finalist for the Pulitzer Prize and the National Book Award. We welcome you both to Democracy Now! Let's begin with Professor Ángel Luis Lara. Can you describe the scene on the ground? I mean, in France, I think this is the biggest evacuation since World War II, the fires spreading to Spain, what it meant to be uprooted from your home, the devastation of communities as they burned to the ground. Professor Ángel Luis Lara.
3: Hello, Amy, and thank you for having me. My family and I were evacuated 3 days ago from Chapinería, which is a small town in the west area of the region of Madrid, 30 miles out from the city. And the fire was just getting way too close to our village, and the air quality was starting to get really dangerous for our health. So the local authorities decided to evacuate all the people there. However, we consider ourselves incredibly lucky, right? Because even though the flames made it right into our street and the house right across from ours was burned to the ground, our place took just some minor damage. So we're lucky. Just to give you an idea of how severe the situation is, you got to consider that around 30,000 of us have been directly evacuated across the region of Madrid, and 20,000 more have been placed under lockdown orders because of these out-of-control fires. If you include, you know, neighboring regions impacted by the same series of blazes, like Ávila, the region of Ávila, for example, the number of evacuations exceeds 60.

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0: it's this because I am in charge of you and you're my love and like you're my wife, like I'm going to take possession of you and make sure that you do what I want, even though like you were on your own before. So having Netta have this want for freedom and then finding it in a certain way, but then like how it's questioned and what happens after Kanyo discovers some things, and how the chorus reacts to these things that they don't know are going on in the second half. It's very different looking at it having been in the chorus before. A lot of those crazy life things happened, and then even just postpartum and trying to find oneself after postpartum, I think, is completely different. I would never have imagined what that felt like had I not experienced it. And even just like, what do I look like as a person post having a child? Like, what do I want out of these next several years without necessarily like trying to plan it out, if that makes sense? Like, what kind of emotional freedom do I need to be able to function? I think is where I relate to Netta, other than those like emotional things that had happened. But I'm grateful to say that I personally have not been in that kind of possessive relationship that Kanyo was to Netta. But I can definitely glean some of those other experiences in a way where I feel like now I have the ability to be believed that on stage this is happening. Even like when we did Magic Flute with Brew City Opera a year or two ago, I felt like I had more emotions to work with because I'd been through more, mm-hmm. if that makes sense. I feel like we're better actors when we go through life more.
1: Mm-hmm. But no, I think that's definitely relatable. Like as you gain life experience and experience things on your own or mm-hmm. through friends or others.
2: It's much easier to emulate it after you've gone through it, right?
1: Yeah,
0: and I mean, there's still that safe space to separate oneself from it, too, which is nice, having,
1: absolutely.
0: Like, intimacy coordination and fight coordination, because, I mean, I remember being in my grad school, and before COVID, we had a fight coordinator who came in and it's coordinator still, right, theater-wise? Or is it director?
1: There's different terms used all over. I've seen people use fight choreographer, fight director, fight coordinator.
0: Okay.
1: I've seen fight consultant.
0: Okay. It might have been the consultant side of that because it was just for a class. Mm-hmm. So, but there were people that had been through like certain physical activities that had happened to them that they stayed out of when we were just emulating it. And I could understand why, because they didn't want to relive those situations. So it's interesting to, I mean, have had some things in the past that I won't go into a long time ago that I could, like, not have to relive, but have not necessarily lived it myself, but, like, seen sometimes from a distance, sometimes personally experiencing it, and not have to put myself back in those shoes, if that makes sense.
1: Mm-hmm. Well, it absolutely does to me as an intimacy director, because I do more than just physical intimacy for productions. Mm-hmm. A lot of people think, and I know I was on the show talking about intimacy direction several weeks ago, but or months, whatever it was. that's when I was like, well, I live here now, so you may as well just make me a co-host. but it's more than just physical contact, because intimacy is something that exists even without contact, but people think, oh, you're just there to choreograph sex or kissing or nudity. That is part of it, but actually the majority of shows, and I think I talked about this, in Milwaukee are what I would call quiet intimacy shows, in the sense that there's not a lot of physical intimacy that's very heightened. However, the emotional intimacy aspects are huge, and taking those character arcs and working with the director to make sure that that's woven together in a safe and repeatable way that respects the actor's boundaries, and also teaching the actors emotional regulation tools so that if their body does get activated because of a prior experience, we can teach the body, you're in a safe space. And it's really sort of, Jules, to your point, that what happens to the character is happening to the character, not to the actor. So we have certain processes where we check in and check out to make sure that we really separate those things for our mental health and well-being, because there are things that happen to characters that we portray that if we don't do that, if we don't make that separation, we don't have that healthy

Hi, this is Ricky Alexander, and welcome to In Search of Relationship. I want to talk to you a little bit today about In Search of Relationship. In Search of Relationship is about building healthy relationships in the community. And my primary target is unity and healthy relationships in our community. Unity and healthy relationships. I have witnessed some of the most beautiful programs in our in the Milwaukee area. I've witnessed some of the most wonderful programs, programs that talk about fatherhood. In the park, a friend of mine has a fatherhood program where the fathers come together and they have a barbecue, and fathers get the opportunity to come out to the barbecue and collaborate and talk with one another. I would like to think that, excuse me, I like to think that that there are a number of the, well, not to think, but I know that there are a number of different individuals in the community that are working to cultivate relationships and rebuild families in our neighborhoods, as I feel that that is the key. What is the key is that we began to work together and we began to cultivate relationships in our community, productive relationships, relationships that are targeted towards building and collaborating together about what we can do about what goes on in our community. I'm not talking about the police. I'm talking about what can we do. I'm not talking about Congress. I'm not talking about that. I'm talking about what can we do as a community to cultivate healthier relationships in our community. In Search of Relationship is about trying to repair our inner city communities spiritually, internally, inside, person to person. And one of the things that I do know, and one of the variables that I follow, is I know that we need God. We need a fresh perspective on what we're doing in our communities. We need responsibility. We need missionaries. We need individuals who work in the community that you can go to. We have a program in the inner city community, in the Milwaukee community, where children can go to a safe place. It is a place where if they feel that they are threatened or that they are in trouble, that they can go to these safe places. And those individuals in the facilities will try to provide them with the help that they need so that they can feel safe. Now, I also feel that there needs to be places in our communities where our men and our women go that are safe places. Places where they go and they can talk. And or even receive counseling for some of the things that they're facing in their lives. I am happy to say that there are a whole lot of different social programs that exist in our communities that I don't believe that we're totally taking advantage of. And with a telephone number and knowing where these facilities are located, when a family walks in, when a man and a woman walks in and they have a problem,
Perhaps we can do something to help. Programs like community advocates, programs like ALMA, programs like Metropolitan Community Missions and Incorporated at 2821 North on Val Phillips on the third floor, room 300, suite 300. There usually is someone in the building that can help. And so I think that it's important that we start to use the resources that we have in our community. This is a magnificent endeavor. It certainly is a labor of love, one that cares about what goes on in the city, what goes on with those individuals who are in distress in our cities. In order for stress to be somewhat eradicated from our inner city communities, someone is going to have to start listening. We need people that will listen to the individuals that are in the community, those individuals that are struggling. I think that's our primary problem. Everyone has a solution, but it seems that we have a problem with working together. I think that that has been our primary problem for many, many years. Even in the 1960s, the civil rights movement was divided. And there were individuals who believed one way, another individual believed another way, and they had some difficulty with coming together and working together as a team, even though philosophically they were different. And so there are a lot of thoughts in our community. There are a lot of things that are going on in our community. There are a lot of different philosophies in our city. There are individuals with different religions. There are different people who they take different approaches than the approach that I would take. I always make sure, as far as I'm concerned, I think that relationships start with God. Because when you read the Bible, you find out that there's this magnificent model of the way that we should treat people. The word says, love your neighbor as yourself, and do unto others as you would have them to do unto you. Now, I believe that philosophy because it works for me, and it has worked for me for 46 years. And so I may not have particularly been on point with everything that I believed, but I certainly have held on to these ideas, these concepts, these commandments. I've held on to them. And now that I get older, now that I'm older, I begin to see that these things that I've been practicing all of these years are coming to fruition in my life. And so I needed a model because I came from a home where I didn't have a father in my home. And my mother was a young woman. She had seven children, and she was working at taking care of her seven children. However, there were times that I felt like my mother needed someone to take care of her because she didn't have a strong family base, a strong culture where she had grandfathers and grandmothers that played a magnificent role in her life, or played any role at all in her life. She grew up trying to make it, just trying to get past. And so I think that it's important that we understand that culturalistically we need models. Models of individuals who live righteous and moral lives. That's very, very important to me because I've been working all my life just trying to be right,
trying to do the right thing. And I want you to understand that the reason why I'm writing the book In Search of Relationship is because for the first time in my life, I realized, and when I started writing the book in 2022, I realized for the first time in my life that I didn't have the answer for every relationship problem that I was facing. I really didn't know what to do. I didn't have a father that worked with me and led me and taught me and gave me clarity and understanding. My father was dead by the time I was 2 years old. And also, my stepfather, he didn't really have a relationship with me. I wasn't his son. And so there was a separation that existed between him and I. And I really didn't like the way that he treated me. And so that even drove the relationship even further apart. We're talking about real stuff. We're talking about situations and circumstances that happen in people's lives today. You're talking about fathers not being in the home and another man is taking care of your children. And he will never love your children like you love your children. Those children are your own flesh and blood. And I mean, there is a part of them in you, a part of them that you don't have to create a relationship with. You and your child has a symbiont DNA. That means you automatically belong to each other. However, I want to continue to talk about inside person-to-person relationships. We need Metropolitan Community Missions Incorporated is a missionary organization in the inner city of Milwaukee that works with individuals who don't have fathers. Some of them don't have mothers. Some of them, the children, their mother is having some problems with addiction, with drugs. It's a lot. She's struggling. She can't handle it. And the father is oftentimes not around. And so it's so very important that we get clarity and understanding about what we need to do concerning working in our inner cities. Missionaries, I always reflect upon them as soldiers, righteous soldiers who work in the community to help the community. There was an individual that was talked about very highly in our community. His name was Father Grappi. And back in the times where Milwaukee was having some problems in the city, Father Grappi was a individual who really helped out a lot of people in the community. And so we need soldiers. And we need righteous soldiers. And if we're going to teach morality in our communities, the individuals that's teaching the morality must also be moral themselves. I want to say this. I didn't say perfect, that we have to be perfect. But what I'm saying is that we do our best to be morally right in the eyes of the individuals that we're leading, because we realize that what we are commuting to them is something that they can use in the future, they can use in their immediate lives. It's presenting a moral choice to an individual who would not otherwise have thought about that, maybe because his father wasn't in the home, maybe it was because of his mother not in the home, maybe he came from a broken home, and that kind of a thing. So we should be able to see in others a role model, someone that can honestly teach people about morality and living morally. Another thing that I wanted to touch on is when you trust people to come into your life, individuals who are in professional places, individuals who say that they are in the community to help, individuals who say that they
they are going to do something about your current situation. What I have discovered is that there are some people that are not married to the idea of righteousness. In other words, they tell you that they're going to do things, and it never gets done. And so what was put in that person's life to be a help to them has turned out to be somewhat of a disappointment, because this man or whoever this leader is in the community hasn't done what he said that he was going to do. And so we have to be careful with individuals who are exploiting the community. In other words, it's not about the people. These individuals don't work with the people. They're trying to see what they can get out of the people. They're building their lives with the people that are in the community, and not very much of what they promise is getting directly to those that are in the community. And so this sense of a responsibility needs to

not gain your respect because of the credentials that they have intellectually. That's one form of respect. But I'm talking about a kind of respect that respects a human being simply because they are a human being and they have an opinion and they're God's child and we should listen to them. And so I think that one of the things that I had to learn when I was first starting out in the work of ministry and in our organization and doing the work that I'm doing right now, I think that one of the things that I had to learn and some of the things that I had to figure out was I needed to learn how to listen. Instead of always being the one that gives the ideas, the one that is always talking about what needs to be done, most of the time when I talk to leaders, they're always talking about what he thinks that needs to be done. I think that the first thing he needs to do is find out what the people say about, what the people in the community say about what needs to be done. And for that to happen, you have to be a listener. You have to listen to what things are going on. I want to disclose to you something that is very, very dear to me. In my elder years, I am beginning to realize that silence is golden. In other words, you can help somebody by simply keeping your mouth shut and not making recommendations about people's lives that you do not know. You know absolutely nothing about them. I found that as I am working in the community as a missionary, that every situation that I face pretty much is different. I can go into a house where there is no mother. And a child, an elder sister, is raising the children. Or I can go into a situation where there's no mother and there's no other siblings, but a father is taking care of his children. He's the only one that's there. He's all that they have. And so when I meet different people in relationship, when I talk to different people, I find that these situations that I experience, they're different. They're all different. So because they are different, you cannot statistically group people into groups and say this group of people is going to do this or that. I worked in the marketing field for 13 years where people were being grouped. In other words, they grouped individuals in terms of quantitative information, their lifestyle, how old they were, what level of education they had. All of these different kinds of things, there are so many different variables where we are grouped into groups and people make decisions about the group instead of making decisions about the people. We need to make decisions about people and stop making decisions about group. And that is so very important in the African American community because the diversity, the differences in our community and the experiences are astronomical. I mean, I meet new people all the time, and it's always a different experience, always something else that is going on. And the exploitation in the community, somebody that says that they're going to do a particular thing and they don't do it. They have another agenda. It's an agenda behind the agenda. Are you here to help my family, or are you here to help your cause, or help what's going on in you, or help you to reach your goals and accomplish what you want to accomplish? The question is, are you really here to help the community? Are you really here, or are you trying to get yourself one of those magnificent grants so that you can live selfishly in your million-dollar home with your million-dollar cars? I'm not against people having money, but I am against people who lack integrity when it comes to people that have less than they do. And these people really depend on us. They really depend on us doing what we say do and giving them.

0: glass up, I'll tin it. 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
1: Bring it back, the way she licking on me, I don't know how to act. 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

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And I'm just like listening to it like with fresh ears, like similar to probably your experience too, you know? 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I'm making so much music. I'm making like probably like two or three new beats every day.

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Consider underwriting any of our shows to connect to the community in Milwaukee and way across the interweb. 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

marveling in the light within you and all of the amazing things cooking up inside of you, it's just like, wow. Yeah, I don't really know how to explain it. It's just there's the wealth right there. And then the material stuff, whatever else you need or want or whatever, if that's where you want to put your energy, that comes. You know, but it don't let it be cliche. Listen to that differently then. If anything is starting to sound cliche, then pause, roll it back, and stand upside down and then listen to it. Or blindfold yourself and then listen to it again. Or do something different, you know. Dunk your head in some cold water and hold your breath and then listen to it. Because, yeah, it all starts with loving yourself and listening to yourself and finding out what self is. It's crazy how all of that came on one little 20-second verse from this dude. This dude from California. Creating, channeling, came in to open the spirit and let you see in it. Yes, those are some other words I got from his second verse. And then he says the little voice inside is speaking, and I wrote, listen. And then you can only take what you've given away. That's all I got on that song there. This morning's yoga was purely like, and I told the boys this, I told the whole large group this, like, because Pops was talking about all of the organizations that are lining up to kind of see what's going on in the garden and see the boys' work ethic and be around it and, you know, come break bread with the kids and, you know, come add different workshops and add this and add that. And, you know, I had to interject and be like, yeah, you know, like, you guys definitely work hard. You guys definitely are doing it big over here and you got great leadership. But, like, it's the spirit. It's definitely some energy in here that in this garden space and in this firehouse on 13th and Reservoir, that is flowing within you and collectively is powerful. It's brought me back, and my yoga, my Marty Tree yoga will be monetized, is monetized, right? But, like, with these kids, like, their first time doing yoga, like, come on now. Get on a mat. I don't have a mat for you. Okay, here's a towel. You know, I'm going to get a mat for you. You know, like, get you hooked here. Pay what you can. I'm not even telling them that, right? Like, right now, it's just, we're just going to introduce and expose and let the spirit flow. We're just going to let the spirit flow. You guys are going to probably get sick of Gifted Gab's voice. This is nerd rap, by the way. I love nerd rap.

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3: Hello, River West, and hello, Milwaukee. You are tuned into River West Radio, and this is the News Hole. I am your host, Eric, and I am joined by a special guest, a special invitee, my friend, Olivia. Welcome, Olivia.
4: Hello, thank you.
3: Thank you for coming on, and we have not a jam-packed show, let's say, but some worthwhile topics to discuss, and we're going to primarily stick to... I guess I would call it gender in the media, which is a topic that Olivia has had a lot of interest in the years that we've worked together. And of course, I have a lot of interest in teach about it and try to cover it on this show whenever possible. And one of the benefits is that I can invite former students who have expertise and interest in this to kind of guide us through discussions about specifically. I like to, you know, to bring on Olivia because I like students to be able to discuss these theories using media examples that are relevant to them. And part of this is because I don't want to have to stay relevant in pop culture forever. It's very exhausting to me. But I can talk about the theories and I can teach my theories to the, I can teach these theories to my students, and then my students can help me and you, my dear listeners, understand what these theories mean by talking through sort of germane media topics. And that's what we're going to get to in a couple of minutes. But before we get to that, there has been news, of course, this week about a shakeup in the governor's race. What was her name? It's Rodriguez. Sorry, I forgot because I was thinking, I kept saying Chapel Roan in my brain. Because Olivia and I are going to talk about Chapel Roan in a couple of minutes, so now that's percolating around. But it was Sarah Rodriguez dropped out of the race because I think her campaign manager was embezzling money or lying about it.
4: Something like that.
3: They don't know where the money went. They were like, or if the money ever existed, I think. They're like, we're not saying that anybody stole anything. We're just saying, like, they thought there was, like, several million. It turns out there's, like 30,000.
4: Yeah.
3: And they're like, well, did we ever have a million? And they're like, oh. So, you know, a lot to unpack there. But she's out. And I think, you know, it feels weird to say this, right? Because we're going to be talking a lot about misogyny today. And, you know, when there's people involved in very clear campaign finance violations or miscalculations, and then they get out of the race, that should happen, right? But because these are women, right, the optics of this always is different, right? Because, again, we're looking at Francesca Hong, who she's going to be going up against, and it was like Rodriguez Hong, and now Crowley is in it against Hong. Mm-hmm. And, again, not to say that, like, campaign finance violations, I think she makes the right choice. Like, if you're a candidate, you drop out of the race. You know what I mean? Like, if you have this kind of thing hanging over your head. But the problem with it is the nature of the replacement, right? Not that, like, she was under undue scrutiny for this. I think this amount of scrutiny was probably fair. But, like, what we end up seeing as a result of it. So, let me hear your thoughts specifically about Hong and maybe what this looks like for her. The whole sort of Crowley Rodriguez thing, if you have any thoughts about that.
4: Yeah, I remember when I first learned there was a Democratic Socialist running for governor and also an Asian woman, single mom, right?
3: Yeah.
4: I just thought it was really cool, and I kind of remember thinking that's awesome, but there's no way that it's going to go very far. But obviously, and I hope I'm wrong about that, I keep getting notifications of, like, more and more stories about a Democratic Socialist running in a purple state like Wisconsin, and she's getting a lot of national coverage. And I think there's so much more momentum for her than anybody else. I haven't really seen any advertisements for other Democratic candidates running, primarily just been hearing about Francesca Hong. And I remember when Zohran Mamdani got elected in New York City, and everybody was like, oh my God, I want that so bad. I want that so bad for where I live. And it's kind of crazy to think that there's a chance that it could happen in Wisconsin. And yeah, I'm interested to see how it all shakes out. There's so many hats in the ring, but it'll be interesting.
3: Yeah, yeah. I do. That's funny, right, to think about the, I want to go to that feeling, the jealousy of
4: having FOMO so bad.
3: Yeah, about this, you know, this mayor. And especially the thing I like about Mamdani is, and Hong for that matter, is they're both so unapologetic, right? I mm-hmm. dislike politicians by my nature. You know this about me very well. I don't trust any of them. So I'm not, nobody could realistically accuse me of being a partisan, right? Because I vocally dislike both of these political parties so much. And I'm also very skeptical about what democratic socialists are going to be able to do in a political environment such as ours, where mm-hmm. money and capital are essentially the decision makers, and the voting and democracy that we look at is the illusion, right? So socialists are going to be very, very difficult to wield wealth because they don't have it, right? Mm-hmm. So these political positions I feel are very tenuous and somewhat impossible long term. That doesn't mean, though, that there isn't value in supporting and signaling to these politicians and to the corporations that mostly control them that people will vote. And here's the thing I was getting at. Mamdani and Hong are both unapologetic about their politics, right? The mm-hmm. thing I like about Hong is she was like, I will go down with this ship, saying my politics out loud so that people can hear that this is really what we're talking about. That, right, that takes integrity. And that is something I can appreciate, which we don't see in politicians very often.
4: Mm-hmm.
3: So I think you're right. It's going to be interesting to see how this shakes out. And I think there's another element that works in Hong's favor here, which is that this has very much the appearance of the Hillary Clinton kind of coronation style. We picked the person already, officially, and we're going to go through the motions here of having a primary election so you mm-hmm. all can weigh in, but it doesn't actually matter,
4: mm-hmm.
3: right? Because the party picks the candidate and the donors pick the party.
4: Mm-hmm.
3: And so, Hong and Democratic Socialists trying to, steal away some of this in Democratic primaries are kind of posing a challenge to that system and to that model. And, they've been able to get a modicum of success in various places. And I think, I remain eager to see how it will shake out. I think, of course, the state of Wisconsin is very different
4: mm-hmm.
3: than it once was. It looks very different than it used to. And so, the idea that we could be progressing and starting to rebuild the state in a different vision, I think is pretty exciting.
4: Mm-hmm.
3: But Hong is not being treated pretty fairly in the media. I think Rodriguez probably wasn't either. Any woman who runs for higher office faces a number of significant challenges, and that's what we're going to talk about today. So we'll keep an eye on the governor's race. But Olivia, the reason that Olivia and I were chatting offline about her coming on to the show to talk was because she did I'm not going to try to embarrass you. Nobody can see if your face turned red. A very, very excellent project during class about misogyny in the media, specifically looking at the way that Chapel Roan is sort of treated in the mass media. And so we wanted to use this example to kind of open up a broader discussion, a broader look at how misogyny sort of operates in the mass media, where we can see it. Let's go from there. I'm going to stop jabbering here because I'm going to let Olivia have the floor on this. Go ahead.
4: Yeah, I did a presentation on Chapel Roan. She was in Brazil performing for Lollapalooza, and it's a long-winded story, but basically...
3: We got time.
4: Yeah,
3: we got time.
4: She, allegedly made the daughter of a famous Brazilian football player, she made his daughter cry, allegedly, according to him and his wife, and it broke out into a huge frenzy on social media. And I'm not super online or anything, but I frequent Twitter, and I was getting a lot of content kind of talking about how Chapel Roan is like ungrateful for her fame and how dare she treat her fans like this. Even though she quickly said that that is not what happened, she
3: right, and the football player too, right? It was the father that you know, ignited all this.
4: Yeah, he posted a very long Instagram story tagging Chapel Roan at the end, saying like that she hates her fans and doesn't deserve fame. And it spiraled very quickly, even though she said that it didn't happen the way like she might have seen the girl, but she didn't like interact with her. Mm-hmm. And the security guard, there was also a security guard that allegedly was very mean to this like 11-year-old girl, and that was not her security guard, so she shut it down very quickly, but none of that mattered anyways.
3: Yeah, and that's the key here.
4: Yeah, because Chapel Roan is very, for a pop star, especially one who blew up within the last, I think, 3 years, she's very politically outspoken.
3: Mm-hmm.
4: And is like an advocate for Palestine, and in the 2024 election, she didn't outright endorse Kamala Harris, which I think is what got her in a lot of hot water for a lot of people. And I see a lot of people, even in leftist circles, they give her a lot of grief, I think, for not being like a perfect leftist or having like perfect like takes on everything. But I think that in a very contentious election, what she did by not outright endorsing Kamala Harris, not saying she was going to vote for her, she did vote for her, but I think that was very brave of her to stand up to a government that doesn't care about trans people or queer people or people of color or anything like that. I think it was very brave of her. And so when this situation happened back in March and April, it came at her from both sides, which I think is a very interesting detail of what happened to her then.
3: Yeah, like, what do you mean by both sides? Like, who are the sides in this?
4: Like, conservatives and, like, leftists alike. They were both kind of dogpiling on her.
3: Right, and so this is the benefit of being a woman.
4: Right.
3: It's because
4: you can't please anybody.
3: Yeah, right. So you can realistically be the enemy of two polar opposite groups, right? And that is a very unique position that this binary is able to sort of create. And I think, you know, this is one of the things that is so frustrating, right? Is because when you start to notice this, and of course, like, you know, I oftentimes like a straight white man teaching lots of, you know, women, and queer people, and my job, like, I always feel like so ridiculous, right? Mm-hmm. Explaining things like, and you and I have joked about this many times, explaining these kinds of concepts, right, to people. But sometimes when you're looking at it from this perspective, right, there's a lot of this that is so academic, right, that appears so academic, but in reality, you're like, oh, that's why that feels so bad, right? That's why, like, you learn that that feeling of being cornered between all these opposing forces has a name, right? Double bind, right? It's oppression. It's how oppression is experienced by women, by, you know, other gender minorities or sexual minorities, religious minorities, right? Any oppressed group experiences oppression. And oppression is very often what you described. Like, you're caught between these forces that normally dislike each other, but somehow can agree on their dislike for you, right? Or for this other, you know, this other group. That's a unique political position, right? That not every group has. And so women occupy this, you know, this particularly and uniquely vulnerable space in most, you know, most of the cultures that we know of, right? Most of the cultures that we have. And it operates very invisibly, right? Because sometimes, you know, misogyny becomes entirely acceptable when the woman, for example, is a conservative, right? Then it's like entirely okay for lefties to make sexist jokes or to forgive, you know, look the other way. I'm not saying everybody does this. I'm not saying everybody justifies it, right? But, like, you know, say, liberal media society would be absolutely entirely fine with, like, well, you know, that's what you get. You know, that kind of attitude, which I always find really, really counterproductive, right, if for us to try to, you know, move past this, kind of move forward. So, so what did Chapel Roan come out and actually say when all this, right? Because, like, the father was a soccer player, right, and his daughter, like, some of the witnesses said that, like, she, like, waved at Chapel Road, and this, like, a security guard had, like, ushered her away, but the security guard was for the hotel.
4: Yeah, he didn't actually, he either worked for the hotel or a different person who, like a different celebrity who worked at, or was performing for Lollapalooza, but I don't think she actually interacted with said child, or maybe she just, like, didn't acknowledge her, and that upset the little girl, which, like, I mean, be upset about that. Like, if I, like, saw, like, my favorite pop star, which
3: is Chapel Room?
4: No, it when I was a child, it was and is Ariana Grande. Like, if I waved at her and I was like, I wanted
3: was
4: to, like,
3: and is
4: it is she still is,
3: okay,
4: you know?
3: Good.
4: Yeah, but
3: I learn a new information every time.
4: Yeah, but if I wanted to, like, say hi to her or take a picture and she didn't, like, I would probably be upset too. But I think, like, blasting Chapel Roan for doing a harmless action, like, she didn't physically hurt or, like, verbally, like, assault the child, you know what I mean? But she basically, I think she said that she, like, didn't interact with the child. She was not in relation to the security guard that was involved in the scenario, and she still apologized, and, like, still, like, in some way, like, took blame for something she didn't do, because, like, if she defends herself, it's just going to make matters worse, unfortunately. And she apologized and said that she doesn't hate her fans, which, like, she sets a very strong boundary with her fans and paparazzi, which I think paparazzi has always been very invasive, but with, like, social media, fans are very parasocial and don't know where to draw the line.
3: Mm-hmm.
4: And I think that she was very brave for outright saying, I don't want to take pictures with my fans in public, because she, despite her fame, she does deserve some sense of normalcy in her life, especially because she blew up so suddenly.
3: Mm-hmm.
4: But that made a lot of people not like her as well, because I think there's an expectation that if you are famous, you owe something to your fans, but the same expectation is not given to, like, male pop stars or celebrities or actors. They can have all the privacy they want, but female celebrities, pop stars, they owe something all of a sudden, and they're expected to, like, give their time, their energy, and, like, do whatever the fan asks at any given moment, which is just not, it's just not fair.
3: Yeah. Women's boundaries are not real, right?
4: No.
3: That's the suggestion here. And this is, like, you know, this is what's implied. I think this is why it's important to interrogate this, because this is what's implied by the fact that, like, when a human being says, this is a boundary that I expect, like, we're all allowed to set,
4: mm-hmm.
3: you know, there are plenty of other celebrities who are men who also have boundaries, right? Who also have, you know, have been known to be, like, I don't want to, you know, talk to my fans, or, like, I don't want to interact. You know, a famous one was Bob Uecker, right? And I'm going to, they're going to come after me for speaking ill of Bob Uecker. And I'm I grew up listening and loving Bob Uecker, but he was notoriously unkind, right, to lots of the people, like, would wave at him, or, you know, people would come up to get an autograph and he wouldn't respond, or, like, you know, wouldn't acknowledge them. And I have multiple stories of these, right? Maybe you had the best time of your life with Bob Uecker, right? It doesn't matter. You know, the point is like, these kinds of, like, male celebrities don't get treated the same way. You know, imagine somebody being like, I tried to talk to Bob Uecker and he snubbed me. People would be like, leave Bob alone.
4: Yeah, what are you doing?
3: What are you doing talking to Bob Uecker, right? How dare you?
4: Yeah.
3: But, like, somebody is like, you know, does the same thing to Chapel Roan or to a woman celebrity. And very often it's like, well, you couldn't talk to this person. You couldn't. Right, you couldn't go have dinner with them, right? You couldn't just, like, drop what you were doing to be at service of these strangers, right? So it illustrates this kind of latent misogyny, which we were talking about before we went on air, that it's rarely ever discussed, right? And it's very rarely ever seen by men in society, right, who don't see or understand how these kinds of assumptions operate into a very clear power dynamic, right? That is meant to be kept invisible from men, right? Partially because society has built laws and regulations and made it easy for men to ignore it, but they also have to ignore it, right? That's an active process that's happening. All right, so what was the fallout for this? And I also wanted you to talk a little bit about these boundaries that Chapel Rona has set in other places, right? Because I think you're more familiar with this than I am. I know that she's sort of been like, I don't want, you know, to take pictures with my fans or like whatever. And that has also led her to receive some negative feedback, has it not?
4: Yeah, it has. She also, there's a clip of her from like probably like the 2025 VMAs where she, the paparazzi loves to like yell at women in order to get a reaction from them on the red carpet.
3: As it turns out, lots of other people who aren't journalists also do that to women to get their attention.
4: Yeah, and I feel like a lot of like female pop stars, the same thing happens to them where they are getting berated by paparazzi in order to get a picture, and they kind of snap back and it goes like viral or whatever. But I can say this because I'm a lesbian. Like, Chapel Rona is like a mean lesbian, and I love it. Like, I think we need more of it. And like, I love that label of a mean lesbian. But she did like snap back by like, she like

0: Mm-hmm. But the fallout from this was very interesting because I was getting stuff that was very anti-chapel on my feeds, and I'm very, I like interact with like stuff about Chapel Round in a positive way, and mm-hmm. like a lot of queer and like sapphic media, so it just didn't make sense that it was coming to me. Like these posts were getting like millions of views and like hundreds of thousands of likes, and there were so many news articles specifically from the Daily Mail, which is like
1: tabloid rag,
0: yeah, just like nasty journalism, and also being written by other women, which is like, I don't know if they thought that would like soften the blow, but it like they were like calling her names in the headlines, but
1: oh, it's just so vicious. I know, yeah,
0: like very hardworking people who were not necessarily me were like going through these like journalists histories with other articles and also their personal social medias, and finding out that a lot of them were conservative and or Zionists, and like I said earlier, Chapel Roan has very publicly supported Palestine. She's mm-hmm. donated money to Palestine at her concert. She'll like donate her merch proceeds. She also has, I think it's called the Midwest Princess Project. I think it's for like trans and queer youth, if mm-hmm. I'm not mistaken.
1: That's right, I forgot about that.
0: Yeah. So it just kind of felt like that situation with Chapel Roan and the young girl was like right place, right time for everybody, because was already very anti Chapel Roan because she's not like a perfect leftist, not a perfect pop star, and I mean like a lot of like pop culture conversations that I see, people like wanted a pop diva, and you had one right there. It was Chapel Roan. She was doing all the diva things, but
1: when women do it, they're like, not like that.
0: Yeah, and she's a lesbian, like it's just too much.
1: Yeah, they're not, you're rubbing it in our faces, right?
0: But it just felt like this was like the last straw, like this was the final thing that Chapel Roan did that was so evil and terrible. She upset like an 11-year-old girl. How dare she? So let's start a smear campaign. Mm-hmm. Let's do it. Like, it finally was like, we can like dogpile on her for this and we can ruin her career. And I don't know, like, she hasn't really done anything since, and I don't know if she's waiting for like the blowback to die down, but I mean, I remember talking to other people like in my life about it who already didn't like, well, they liked Chapel Roan, like her music or whatever, but I feel
1: or
0: like
1: looking for a reason.
0: Yeah.
1: Yeah. So which happens a lot, you know, again, conveniently lots of times with women where they're like, well, I knew as a reason I didn't like her. But you know, this thing about establishing boundaries, right, and women celebrities establishing boundaries that aren't respected. And of course, there's an element of like celebrities, regardless, whose privacy is traded for wealth, right? And we mm-hmm. kind of understand that, like, look, if you're gonna be a celebrity and you're gonna be all over magazines and you're gonna be exceptionally wealthy, and that comes with a loss of privacy that like celebrities generally know
0: mm-hmm.
1: of a broad type that they have to trade. And I think consistent with that is a celebrity who says, fine, but I don't have to, like, that doesn't mean I have to pretend to like it, right? I can set a boundary that is appropriate. And if my fans are okay with that, then that's an appropriate boundary, right? Because mm-hmm. I, you know, I'm an artist, you know, you would expect anyways to be an artist for your fans, which is another reason why I respected Chapel Roan for originally coming out with this, because, you know, on the one hand, you know, these are very wealthy people.
0: Mm-hmm.
1: But on the other hand, they're also doing work, right? They're producing intellectual property, mm-hmm. and lots of these people aren't, and you know, many pop stars end up rich for life, but many of them end up musicians who aren't exceptionally wealthy, mm-hmm. you know, forever. And the ability to lead a normal life and a private life, I think, is not something that I no longer feel comfortable with the idea of that trade-off,
0: mm-hmm.
1: right? Like, you know, maybe because I think of wealth in such despicable terms, you know, as I've aged, where I'm like, ugh. Mm-hmm. But I don't think it's their fault necessarily when somebody's like, hey, this is the trade-off I made in a society like this. I wish they wouldn't have, but I'm also like, these are people still, you know, I guess mm-hmm. privacy is important, right? Like, regardless of, unless you're like an Elon Musk or like a true monster, then you're not deserving of that or anything mm-hmm. else.

0: Welcome back, everybody, to Living Target, the Metal Revival. We hope you guys did enjoy that first playlist of this lovely show. And we're going to talk about it ever briefly with brevity, of course, as our main side dish.
1: Get the music, man.
0: Some fill. How's that sound? Give me a second.
1: Perfectly palatable.
0: Very nice.
1: So, yeah, the first song was I Don't Wanna Be Blind from Torn Sour, and that was from their 2018 album, Time and Space. The first under a major label.

0: amazing song. I hope you guys did enjoy those. I don't hope anything, actually. Is it radio on? Is it radio on?
1: It's the radio on, mate.
0: It is on.
2: So you having a laugh?
0: I hope you guys could find it in your hearts to enjoy those songs, but I guess if you couldn't, well, I can't really say anything to that. Damn. Facts. Eternal Rest was the first song we played. Avenged Sevenfold was the name of the band, but you already knew that.
3: That's patronized.
0: And it was from 2003, which was a very significant year for them. We'll get to many reasons why, but one prominent reason was the album that the song came from, Waking the Fallen, which kind of almost became a trademark or a...
3: A staple.
0: A staple. Yeah. You know, just a catchphrase of the band, per se.
3: What?
0: Wait, are you waking the fallen? Come on, they say it all the time. It's like, that guy's really woken the fallen.
3: Yeah, that's actually good. You know, I'm going to use that in my life now. Like, if someone's in, like, a really bad predicament, like, they're getting chased by, like, Hellspawn, you could say they've wakened.
0: Mm-hmm. And then the Hellspawn turns on you. It's like, wait, I didn't do anything. And then you wake up. It was not a dream. You're in hell, buddy. Yeah.
3: Twilight Zone, man.
0: No, they couldn't even stop
3: They couldn't
0: that
3: do
0: one.
3: That back then. No. But yeah, you know, it's just a really cool album and really did push the band to a new gear. Their first album was Sounding the Seventh
0: Trumpet.
3: It's interesting, and I'd say

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This is the Michael Graham Show, Sports Plus. I am Michael Graham, your host. I am also known as Lassana Mohamed Abdiel. The Michael Graham Show, Sports Plus, is brought to you by Sports International. Today is Thursday, July 23rd, 2026. And here's what's going on in the world of sports and beyond. But remember, I report sports news. I do not make sports news. But just in case somebody listening have a discrepancy with the report. We normally start out with breaking news, but today, however, I don't have any. But before I get started, I would like to tell all my listeners that I'm a little bit under the weather. So if I sound a little bit weak, a little flat, then you understand. But I'm a little under the weather. But I had enough strength to get here, and hopefully I'll be able to get through this and complete a good, thorough report. Okay, starting out. Our lead report and top stories, of course, the World Cup championship game and the results of that. And here's what I got. On Sunday, July 19th, Spain defeated Argentina 1-0 to win the 2026 World Cup championship. And the game was played in East Rutherford, New Jersey at the New York, New Jersey Stadium. Fernand Toro scored the winning goal. And was the game's MVP, man of the match. That's another name that they call it. So I hope I pronounced his name right. So anyway, the World Cup this year, the 2026 World Cup, was won by Spain. Spain again defeated Argentina. And I must say, I watched it throughout because I had to report it. It was very, very exciting. Some things happened I did not expect happened, upsets and so forth. But that's your winner for the 2026 World Cup Championship, and congratulations to Spain, and also to congrats to all the other teams that participated and competed and fought hard, etc. Okay, moving on. Let's get you all caught up with your Brewers. Let's bring it on home. And here's what's going on with your Milwaukee Brewers for you true blue Brew Crew fan. Okay, on Monday, July 20th, Brewers played the Mets in a three-game series, Monday, Tuesday, Wednesday. I got those scores for you. Here's what I got. On Monday, Brewers 8, Mets 3. Monday, July 20th. Then on Tuesday, July 22nd, Brewers 0, Mets 4. On Wednesday, yesterday, July 22nd, Brewers 4 and the Mets 1. All games are played in Milwaukee. Next up, the Brewers will play the Rockies in the three-game series this weekend in Milwaukee. On Friday, July 24th, Saturday, July 25th, and Sunday, July 26th, all games will be played in Milwaukee. Okay, the Brewers are, let's get you all up to speed and get you informed as to where the Brewers are currently at in terms of the division. And the Brewers are currently in first place in the NL Central Division with a record of 63 wins and 38 losses. So, go Brewers, and hopefully they will continue with the success that they're having and move on into the playoff. Still got a ways to go yet, though. Okay, this is July sports calendar. These are most of the major events that's taking place in the month of July. This is what I have. World Cup, of course. World Cup was played from June 11th to July 19th. Wimbledon Tennis Tournament, July 29th to July 12th. NBA Free Agency, June 30th to July 6th. Tour de France Bike Race, July 4th to July 26th. Major League Baseball All-Star Game, July 14th. And let's bring it on home. The Milwaukee Air and Sports Show. The Milwaukee Air and Water Show will be this weekend starting on Saturday, July 25th. And on Sunday, July 26th. So again, the Milwaukee Air and Water Show will be this weekend on Milwaukee's lakefront. So check. I strongly suggest you go there, check it out, bring your family, bring your friends. It's always a fun time and seeing all those exciting tricks and all those acrobatic things they do in those airplanes and on those boats. Okay, let's get you informed and caught up with who are the Major League Baseball division leaders. And now this is a list of the Major League Baseball division leaders per division.
Let's start out with the American League East. The American League East, the Rays are leading that division 59-42. But the Yankees are in second place, and it's a close race. The Yankees are 57-45, and again, that is a close race. So the AL East, Rays are number one in that division with the record of 59-42, and the Yankees are in second place with the record of 57-45. So, hey, that's close, and for two games, long way to go. And, of course, I'm pulling for the Yankees because I'm from New York, but anyway, another subject for another time. Okay. AL Central, White Sox leading that division, 54-47. AL West, Texas Rangers, at 51-51. Now we're going to take it and move on to the National League East. National League East, the Braves are winning that division, leading that division, 54 wins, 42 losses. In the National League West, of course, the Dodgers, who's defending World Series champion, they're leading their division, 65 games to 38 games. And, of course, the NL Central, the Brewers are leading that division 63-38. And if you check it out, the Dodgers are, they won 65 games. And the Brewers won 63 games, so they're right behind them. So the Brewers got the next best record to them of anybody else in the league. The Brewers, yeah, the Milwaukee Brewers. The 2025 defending World Series champions, the Dodgers, are leading their divisions at 65 wins and 38 losses. And the Brewers are leading the NL Central 63 wins and 38 losses. So that's close. So thank you, Brewers fans. Should pay close attention to that. Okay, going to get you all caught up with the WNBA update. Can't forget about our ladies. And this is what I got. WNBA is broken down in two conferences rather than divisions. So I'm going to give you the conference leader, and then I'm going to give you the latest power ranking. So the WNBA conference leaders are Minnesota Lynx. They have a record of 21-6. They're leading the Western Division, and the Indiana Fever is leading the East Division with a record of 16-10. So still yet to be determined. But, yeah, that's who's leading those two conferences. So, again, the WNBA, they only have two conferences. And, again, the Indiana Fever are leading the Eastern Conference 16-10. And the Minnesota Lynx are leading their conference, which is leading the Western Conference 21-6. That's 21 games, 6 losses. Okay, so let's get you all up to speed and caught up with WNBA power rankings. Now, these are just power rankings. They're not official. They're power rankings. I'm going to go through all the 15 teams and let you know how these are power rankings as accord to the USA Today. Starting with number 15 on to number 1. Number 15, Seattle Storm. Number 14, Connecticut Sun. Number 13, number 13, Phoenix Mercury. Number 12, Chicago Sky. Number 11, Los Angeles Sparks. Number 10, Toronto Temple. Number 9, Portland Fire. Number 9, Portland Fire. Number 8, the Washington Mystics. Number 7, New York Liberty. Go New York. Number 6, Atlanta Dream. Number 5, Indiana Fever. Number, which is interesting because they lead in conference. They're up there. And Indiana Fever, again, is number 5. Dallas Wings, number 4. Las Vegas Aces, number 3. Golden State Valkyries, number 2. And the Minnesota Lynx are at number 1 with a record of 21-6. And for you Indiana Fever fans, because Caitlin Clark plays for them, their current record is 16-10. So that is the current not only standings of the WNBA in terms of who's leading both conferences, but also a latest power rankings. Okay, as you know, this is baseball season, and my focus has been on baseball because we're now into baseball season, and I have been doing special reports and player profiles on a particular person, place, or thing regarding baseball.
So this is what I have as far as, this is what I'm going to do. Last week I did a special report on the All-American Girls Professional Baseball League, also known as the AAGPBBL. And then in that same show, I did a player profile on Tony Stone. This week, I'm going to bring it on home. Yeah, I'm going to bring it on home, just like Sam Cooke said, bring it on home to me. Yeah. We're really going to bring it on home this week. And what I'm going to do, a special report on the Milwaukee Bears, Milwaukee Bears baseball team and the Milwaukee Chicks. Now, the Milwaukee, there was a team from Milwaukee, a black team from Milwaukee that was in the Negro League. And the Negro League, again, started because blacks were not allowed and they were barred from playing Major League Baseball. Well, for those of you who don't know this, Milwaukee had a team. Yes, they had a team. And they had a team in there. They had a team, pretty much. They had a team anyway. So anyway, the Milwaukee Bears, this is a special report on the Milwaukee Bears baseball team of the Negro Leagues, because again, Milwaukee, Wisconsin did have a team in Negro League. And the name of that team was called the Milwaukee Bears. This is a little information about them, a special report or a fact sheet, if you will. The Milwaukee Bears, the year they started was 1923. The person who started was a man by the name of Rube Foster, who was the league founder, and also was another person who started the league with him by the name of David Wyatt. He was a sports writer. But Rube Foster is called the godfather or the father of Negro League Baseball. Where they started was right here in Milwaukee, Wisconsin. How they got started, when Rube Foster took the deleted roster of the Pittsburgh Keystones and disbanded them. So that team went under. So he took those players and he dispersed them throughout the league. And basically he took those players, and most of those players went on to play for the Milwaukee Bears. So that's how Milwaukee was able to assemble the team. The team manager was a man by the name of Pete Hill. And here's something very important my listeners need to listen to very carefully, is that the Milwaukee Bears played at F-Leg Field. Now, those of you who announce with baseball also should know or do know that F-Leg Field is the former Borchardt Field where the original Brewers played. Because before Borchardt Field was called or named Borchardt Field, they were called Athletic Field. The name changed once Otto Borchardt bought Borchardt Field and named it after himself. But before the field was called Borchardt Field, it was called Athletic Field. And that's where the Milwaukee Braves played, the Milwaukee Bears played. Their team logo was Bears written in, the word Bears written in big capital letters and in blue capital letters, with a white and gold background, okay. And also on their baseball hat, it had a big capital M right in the middle of it, which was gold, and the background was blue. Some of the star players on the team was Pete Duncan, Percy Wilson, and Sandy Thompson. Their record for that year, because they played in Negro Leagues for just 1 year, their record that 1 year was 12 wins and 41 losses. Their conference place, they came in last place, unfortunately. The reason the team folded because they just ran into some financial problems, and also they weren't winning. And the owners was kind of inexperienced, so it was a combination of lack of talent, financial problems, and the owners didn't have a lot of experience as to how to run a professional baseball team. Milwaukee Bears throwbacks. The Milwaukee Bears the Milwaukee Brewers wore Milwaukee Bears throwbacks jerseys in 2006 when they played the Nationals here in Milwaukee. And everybody wore one. And they also wore throwback jerseys of the Milwaukee Bears at various other times in 2007, 2008, 2009, 2010, and 2019. The Milwaukee Bears
One very important thing that you need to know about the Milwaukee Bears is that the downtown trolley, yes, that little downtown train that rolls around downtown, on the outside of that train, there's a picture of a baseball team, a black male's baseball team. Well, for those of you listeners who did not know that, that team that you see painted on the outside of that Milwaukee trolley downtown is the Milwaukee Bears, and I bet you didn't know that. Anyway, that is a little bit of information on the Milwaukee Bears, a special report. I hope that you found that to be educational and informative, and I will be doing a follow-up with some information regarding the Milwaukee Bears. Next we have, we're going to keep it on home. Next we have the next Milwaukee team other than the Milwaukee Braves and other than the Milwaukee Brewers is the Milwaukee Chicks. Now, the Milwaukee Chicks was a part of the All-American Girls Professional Baseball League. They were part of that. And I went over that last week. I did a special report. Now I'm going to give you some information about the baseball team called the Milwaukee Chicks. That was their name, the Milwaukee Chicks. And the Milwaukee Chicks were a part of the All-American Girls Professional Baseball League. And this is a special report on them, or fact sheet, if you will. The Milwaukee Chicks started in 1944. They started in Milwaukee, Wisconsin, of course. How they got started? They got started as a result of players getting recruited, and they got started as players getting, you could say, drafted. And they got started as a result of there were a number of Major League Baseball players that was getting drafted into the Army. And they were losing attendance. They were losing players. So they said, okay, well, let's start a women's league because women interest in women's sports was developing anyway. So that's why they started. They also had an unofficial nickname, even though their nickname was the Chicks, but some people also call them the Brewettes. The reason why they call them Brewettes because they were named after the original Milwaukee Brewers, so that's how they got the name the Brewettes. Okay, again, they was in Milwaukee only for 1 year. Actually, it was a year and a half. And the owner, of course, was the American. They didn't have one official owner. The team was owned by the All-American Girls Professional Baseball Team. The manager of the Milwaukee Bears was a man by the name of Max Carey. The team logo was a baseball with the city of Milwaukee printed right in the center of the hat. And I thought that was cool. The place where they played their home games, of course, at Borchardt Field, because it was named by that time when the Milwaukee Chicks started playing there. It was no longer called Athletic Field. It was called Borchardt Field. Number of games they won was 70. Number of games they lost was 45. They won the championship. They won one in 1944, and they beat the Kenosha Comets when they won it. Best player was a girl by the name of Merrill Kegel, and the team colors were black, red, and black, red, gold, and gray. Yeah, that was their name, and that was my mother. That was the colors of their team. Milwaukee Chicks uniforms, and the Milwaukee Chicks uniforms are on display at the American Family Field. So when you go to American Family Field game, you should go check it out. They have some Milwaukee Chicks uniforms displayed there. Obviously, it's enshrined in glass. You can't touch it, but you can see it. And yeah. So and then lastly, the Milwaukee Chicks they went under. They stopped the team because, they ran into some financial problems. So lack of financial backing or support, if you will. So for my listeners from Milwaukee, Wisconsin, I brought it on home tonight. I did a special report on the professional baseball team, the Milwaukee Bears, that was a part of the Negro League team. Yes, there was a Milwaukee team that was in the Negro League called the Milwaukee Bears. And, of course, when the All-American Girls Professional Baseball League started, Milwaukee also had a team there, and that team was called the Milwaukee Chicks. So there you go, a special report on the Milwaukee Bears and on the Milwaukee
chicks. Okay, moving on. Gotta move on to my questions of the month, my questions of the week. These are questions that come into the station, and I try to answer these questions as objectively as I can, leave my opinion out of them. So I can only answer 10. So this is what I got. Okay, first question. Person wants to know, and I'm reading these off, so if I stumble, bear with me. Okay, first question. Person wants to know, Michael, did the World Cup live up to all the billing, expectation, and the hype? I would say yes and then some. The thrilling plays, the upsets, the down-to-the-wire tight game finishes, record-breaking attendance, worldwide television viewership. Yes, the World Cup definitely did meet the expectations and the hype. Like I said, it did live up to it, and then some. Okay, next question. Person wants to know, was Spain initially favored to win the World Cup? Yes, Spain was one of the teams that was originally favored to win the World Cup. The two others was France and Argentina. Spain was one of the teams that was predicted to win the World Cup. But again, there were two other teams favored to win the World Cup. So you can just toss a coin, flip a coin, whatever. Three good teams, pretty evenly matched. But ultimately, France prevailed. France was not the only team that France was predicted and projected to win, but also France and Argentina was one of those teams that was thrown in there too. So the expert, or the so-called expert, had

works. He just turned 19. He has a bright future on him, for sure. So that's about all I can say. I mean, can you just imagine having the skill level that he has? He's only 19 years of age. He's not even 20. I mean, there's some countries he can't even drive. You know, he can't even get a driver's license, have sex or whatever. He's too young for some of that. And some country, not necessarily here. So the kid has a bright future. Can you imagine when he comes to the United States, the next World Cup, he's going to be what, 22, 23? Depends on when his birthday falls. Depends on when it starts, yeah. And he'll still be extreme, very young. Bright future for that young man. He's going to be a great one, if not a great one already. Okay. Here's another good question. What was the downside of the World Cup? The downside of the World Cup was number 45. And when I say number 45, people know what I'm talking about. I don't like to say that low-life name on my show. But the downside of the World Cup was number 45 interfering with some of the games and presenting the championship trophy to the winning team. So that was the downside of the World Cup. Everything else is upside. Okay. Next question. Prince wants to know, is the resentment towards Caitlin Clark justified? Is resentment towards Caitlin Clark justified? I would say some of it is, and some of it is, and some of it's not. Some of it's just common sports opposition. Some of it's jealousy, and some of it is just being given credit for some things that she has not done or accomplished yet. So when you combine all those things, or not rightfully earned. So you combine all those things, I think it's a little bit of everything. So some of the resentment towards her is justified and some of it's not. Okay, next question. First wants to know, Michael, what pro sports season is the longest? That would be Major League Baseball. It's 7 months. It starts in April and it ends in October. It's a long time. Next question. First wants to know, Michael, why is it so hard to hit a baseball pitch? I would say the less reaction time and the accuracy that's needed to hit it within the less reaction time. So those are the two things that makes it difficult hitting the baseball. Less reaction time and accuracy needed to hit an object coming at you that fast, split second. So those are the two reasons. Again, less accuracy, less reaction time and accuracy needed. Okay, next question. Person wants to know, Michael, who is truly the greatest professional baseball player of all time? Wow, who is truly the greatest professional baseball player of all time? That mostly depends on who you ask. That's a hard question. White people will tell you it's Babe Ruth. The stats say Josh Gibson, but the facts say Willie Mays. So take your pick. Okay, Michael, which base in baseball is the hardest to play? I would say it would be home plate because everything revolves around home plate. You bat there, you score there, you strike out there, you hit home runs there. So everything revolves around first base. Everything starts there and ends there. Hit home run, run around the bases, tag home plate. So everything revolves around home plate. So it's hard for the umpire to get the call right. Hard for the bat catcher to make sure he makes the catch, tag the guy out. So yeah, it would be the hardest position to play in baseball, in whether it be on Little League, All-American Girls Professional Baseball League, Negro League, it would be home plate would be the hardest, home base would be the hardest base to play. Okay, next question, last question, the person wants to know, what do you think of athletes using steroids or performance-enhancing drugs, substances, etc.? I think it is wrong to do something. I think if it's cheating, it's wrong. If it's not cheating, then I'm okay with it. Because athletes are all going to try to do something to perform better. And there's nothing wrong with trying to do something to perform better. But if you're cheating, then it's wrong. Okay, last, got some birthdays of the month. These are birthdays of athletes in the month of July, and they are UCLA's Curtis Rowe, the great pitcher Satchel Paige, O.J. Simpson, Juice,

great tennis player Arthur Ashe, July the 10th. Spud Webb, little slam dunk champion, July 13th. Lamar, the soccer player, July 13th. You Packer backers and cheeses are going to love this. Max McGee, July 16th. Barry Sanders, July 16th. Tony Stone, July 17th. Joe Torre, great Yankee manager. Papa Joe, July 18th. Rachel Robinson, what my listeners listen to this very carefully. Rachel Robinson, the widow of Jackie Robinson, will turn 104 years old on July 19th, and she is still alive. Wow. Barry Bonds, July 24th. Carl the Mailman Malone, July 24th. Walter Payton, Sweetness, July 25th. Alice Rodriguez, A-Rod, July 27th. And Dollar Bill Bradley. Bill Bradley was born on July 28th. You have been listening to the Michael Graham Show, Sports Plus. I am Michael Graham, your host. Thank you for listening, and I will hear from you next week.

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2: What would I try if I was safe always? How I feel right now is okay. Do something every day that scares me, 'cause these feelings are temporary. Face the pain, feel the love, we're so closed off. Now I wanna build some stuff. It takes a village or maybe a whole city. The illest ones are always the ones who know the gritty. The struggle, who's growing with me? If your soul is pretty in the flow, it's chitty chitty.
3: Here we go. I would pat it down a little. It seems a little high.

0: reelected and started dismantling. No.
1: No.
0: They started dismantling all of everything has been affected by it. We're talking about housing. We're talking about transportation. Yeah. We're talking about every area. I think this is going to be the election time. I really believe
2: that they're going to come to the rescue.
0: I don't say rescue, but I think that
2: they're going to rescue when she got $400-some thousand and the Republican got $2 million. It has to be a rescue.
3: Money don't vote. I mean, it helps, but it doesn't vote. I mean, money, word of mouth.
0: What it has to is the people need to show up at those polls and vote her in.
2: What happened in the polls. The money makes the more of a difference than the vote.
0: Look at Elon. I think we're brainwashed with that.
3: Elon Musk came here.
0: Money controls everything.
2: No, I didn't say everything.
3: And his candidate lost.
2: No, I'm not saying everything.
3: Elon Musk came here to support that candidate.
2: I'm saying one of the things that I found out from small populations of people of color, where they don't have enough people to win an election, they'll pay an older person $80,000.
0: Well,
2: for their interest, and that $80,000 go way more than our little $1,000.
1: But you know, if
2: what money really buys for real.
1: If people are so shallow that they are persuaded by a commercial, then they do deserve Trump. We're gonna go to our break right quick.
4: 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We're also on SoundCloud.

Dizzy Gillespie. Dizzy on the French Riviera, the long, long summer. Huh. I hope your summer is enjoyably long. And I hope that you even get a breeze with your summer. Let's try Ramsey Lewis for that.

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0: And the politics are smarmy.
2: And the

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But you know what we got? We got Bobby Lake, Long Lake, Black Lake, Rice Lake, Blue Lake, Silver Lake, Okatcha Lake, Golden Lake, Lake Nagawicca. We got Lake Frontier. We got all kinds of lakes.

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Whoa.

0: doing all good. Just swinging a hard hit ball away. He bobbles the ball, comes up, throws the first base, and he is out. And Warren Spahn has pitched another no-hitter. Warren Spahn has just pitched his second no-hitter in his second consecutive year. And he's being mobbed out here behind the mound.
1: How about those Braves and those Brewers? They're doing well. So that was Mark Chirillo and the Black Holes doing Warren Spahn. Before that, Mud Pie doing a song called Original Sin. Before that, Walking Roland called Trenchant. And we opened that set with the Quills, Whole Wide World. I think I got time for about one more song. So let's play it, called As Kitchen, a song called Stew.